0: You've just heard Bloch's Shlomo, Hebraic Rhapsody for Cello and Orchestra, featuring cellist Nicholas Altstadt and guest conductor Enrique Mazzola with the Grand Teton Festival Orchestra. This was in Walk Festival Hall, Jackson Hole, Wyoming.
1: 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I'm Donald Runicles.
0: And I'm Jeff Counts.
1: Jeff, when the composer Kevin Putz first heard the string trio, Time for Three, he couldn't conceive of how to write a concerto for them. But with Contact, the work we are about to hear, Kevin Putz clearly overcame his fears and inhibitions. Time for Three is an immensely talented group of musicians. The group comprises Nick Kendall and Charles Yang, violinists, and Ranan Meyer on the bass.
0: Well, luckily for us, Donald, he got over those fears and wrote them a piece that I do think indicates like-mindedness between composer and ensemble. The idea of the piece, this concept of contact, to harken back to the years of isolation during COVID. There's four movements to the piece. The first movement starts with the idea of singing. There's a wordless a cappella refrain that the orchestra picks up until it grows into a very emphatic version with the full ensemble highlighted by the brass. It's called The Call. The second movement is called Codes, and it's unrelenting. It's often drawing on the harmonic flavor from the ladder of notes, which forms the overtone series. The third movement is called Contact. Even though it's meant to elicit some of the things I told you Kevin was feeling about the pandemic, he also had this incredibly wonderful quote that referenced the movie Contact, starring Jodie Foster. And there's this great moment where she is able to view something no human being has ever seen before after she goes through the wormhole. She says, "No words. They should have sent a poet. No words." Very, very compelling. Let's take the stage with Time for Three as they enter to thunderous applause with guest conductor Kevin John Edusse. Nick Kendall, Charles Yang, Ranan Meyer perform Kevin Putz's concerto, Contact.

still have two more movements. Easy to take.

0: There is nothing quite like Time for Three. That was a performance of Kevin Putz's concerto written for them, entitled Contact. Guest conductor Kevin John Edusse led the ensemble and the Grand Teton Music Festival Orchestra in Jackson Hole, Wyoming. This has been a presentation of the Grand Teton Music Festival, located in Jackson Hole, Wyoming.
1: 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I'm Donald Ronicles.
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1: 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I'm John Ryden. I'll be your host from now till 11 o'clock. Our featured work tonight will be Schubert's Grand Romantic Mass in E-flat. And in this first hour, we'll be listening to the cantata Spring from Haydn's oratorio, The Seasons. And we'll begin with a gorgeous duet in the form of a prayer by Alessandro Scarlatti, born a generation before Bach in 1660. We'll be listening to a Salve Regina, literally Hail Queen, a hymn to the Virgin Mary. Scarlatti's Salve Regina in F minor is scored for soprano and contralto, strings, and basso continuo. We'll hear it in a recording by American soprano June Anderson and Italian mezzo-soprano Cecilia Bartoli.

That was Alessandro Scarlatti's Salve Regina in F minor. We heard soprano June Anderson and mezzo-soprano Cecilia Bartoli with Charles Dutoit and the Montreal Sinfonietta. Haydn's last two works were oratorios inspired by Handel. His first, The Creation, was a retelling of the creation story from the opening chapters of the Book of Genesis. It was a huge success. His second was a four-part oratorio on the changing seasons of the year. In the seasons, each season beginning one with spring is a separate cantata. In The Creation, the characters were angels and Adam and Eve. In the seasons, a Scottish pastoral poem translated into German, the characters are peasants, Simon a farmer, Hannah his daughter, and Lucas a farmhand, joined by a chorus of country folk. Haydn's celebration of nature begins with a gorgeous orchestral prologue, a tone poem, really. The three principals then hail the end of winter, and the chorus sings, Come, Gentle Spring. After paying tribute to the fruits of labor, calling on nature to bless the land with sun and rain, and singing an ode to spring, the work ends with a grand chorus of praise and thanksgiving. The Seasons was Haydn's last work, first performed in 1801. In this performance of spring, the soloists are soprano Gundula Janowitz as Hannah, tenor Werner Holweg as Lucas, and bass Walter Berry as Simon. Herbert von Karajan leads the chorus of the German opera Berlin and the Berlin Philharmonic.

0: That was the opening cantata, Spring, from Haydn's oratorio, The Seasons. We heard soloist Gundula Janowitz. That was her high, clear soprano you heard soaring above orchestra and chorus. Tenor Werner Hollweg and bass Walter Berry with the chorus of the German opera Berlin and the Berlin Philharmonic, all under the direction of Herbert von Karajan. I'm John Ryden. I'll be back after station break with something surprising by Beethoven and Schubert's Great Mass.
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0: You're listening to Fine Arts Radio's Voice and Orchestra program. I'm John Ryden. In the coming hour, I have a masterwork by Franz Schubert, one of his biggest and most beautiful but least known creations, a great choral mass with soloists and large orchestra. But first, to set the stage, an Equali for four trombones by Beethoven. Equali, music for equal voices, is a form derived from the Renaissance. Writing in a quasi-Renaissance idiom, Beethoven composed his Equali for grand and solemn occasions. They were played at his funeral in 1827, a huge affair in Vienna with 20,000 mourners, at which Schubert was one of the torchbearers. Here is the Alessi Trombone Quartet to play Beethoven's three Equali in the old style.

That was Beethoven's Grand Solemn Equali for four trombones. It was performed for us by members of the Alessi Trombone Quartet to set the stage for tonight's feature work, Schubert's Mass in E-flat. Franz Schubert was born a Roman Catholic in Vienna, capital of what was then, in 1797, the Holy Roman Empire. Like Haydn before him, he was a Vienna choir boy, educated at the Imperial Chapel. He wrote six Latin masses, his first at 17 in 1814 and his last at 31 during the summer of 1828, composing it between his great C major symphony and his equally great C major string quintet, some 2 months before he died. Schubert's Mass in E-flat is a full-blown romantic work, dramatic and pictorial, a choral and symphonic mass for five soloists, mixed choir, and large orchestra with timpani and trombones. It is in the traditional six parts. We'll listen first to the Kyrie and Gloria movements performed by Robert Shaw's Atlanta Symphony Orchestra and Chorus.

We've been listening to Schubert's Great Mass in E-flat. We heard the first two movements, Kyrie and Gloria, in a splendid recording led by Robert Shaw. The following movement, the Credo, literally, I believe, in Schubert's hand is an idiosyncratic affirmation of faith with some traditional bits left out and other parts repeated, but with music of great power and beauty. It reaches a peak at the words et incarnatus est, and was made flesh by the Holy Spirit, that's Mary's Immaculate Conception, where the soloists, two tenors and soprano, enter singing one of Schubert's glorious arching melodies. The Credo ends with a fugue on et resurrexit, and he was resurrected, and on another even more powerful fugue on et vitam venturi, and the life of the world to come. Amen.

With that powerful Amen chorus, we come to the end of the Credo of Schubert's Mass in E-flat from a recording led by Robert Shaw. In the concluding three sections of the Mass, Sanctus Benedictus Agnus Dei, Schubert surpassed what he'd created up to that point and in half the time. The Sanctus is an exalted setting of the threefold Holy, Holy, Holy, with stunning harmonic changes, followed by a high-energy fugue on Hosanna in Excelsis, Hosanna in the highest, the soloist's return in the Benedictus, Blessed is he who comes in the name of the Lord. The concluding Agnus Dei, Lamb of God, who takes away the sins of the world, is overpowering in its effect. Orchestral and choral masses pile up into fortissimo climaxes that die away to a whispered miserere, mercy. The final Dona Nobis Pacem, grant us peace, sounds more exhausted than uplifting.

0: We've been listening to Franz Schubert's Mass No. 6 in E-flat, a work he began in the last summer of his life and finished just weeks before he died. In that marvelous performance, we heard soprano Benita Valente, mezzo-soprano Marietta Simpson, tenors John Humphrey and Glenn Siebert, and baritone Myron Myers, with the chorus and orchestra of the Atlanta Symphony led by the incomparable Robert Shaw. That brings us to the end of this edition of Voice and Orchestra. I'm John Ryden. Thanks for listening. Tune in again next Monday at 9 for more great vocal and choral music on WMNR Fine Arts Radio.
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0: It's one of the many, many songs by the early romantic German composer Karl Löwe. It's called Das Blümlein, the Little Flower. Ruth Cizak was the soprano, and Kurt Garben played piano.
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Peter van de Graaff here. We have an hour filled with Swedish music. We're going to begin with Gunnar de Frimeri. He was born in 1908. This is his 1932 piano composition. It's a variations form called a chaconne. And the pianist is Arne Torrier.

I think it's quite easy to detect the similarities between that work and the famous Bach Chaconne for solo violin. That's the Chaconne from 1932 by a Swedish composer, Gunnar de Frimeri, and we heard it played by Arne Torrier. That's the first of several Swedish compositions we'll be hearing. Hope you'll stay with me for them. I'm going to hear a serenade for strings by the Swedish composer Lars-Erik Larsson. It's played here by the Stockholm Sinfonietta, Esa-Pekka Salonen, the conductor.

The Little Serenade for Strings by Lars-Erik Larsson, performed by the Stockholm Sinfonietta, Esa-Pekka Salonen, the conductor. We're hearing Swedish music. We have yet a major violin concerto by a composer named Tor Aulin. But first, a little piece called Congratulations. It's by Wilhelm Peterson Berger. He was born in 1867. And this is from a collection of pieces called the Flowers of Fröse, Helsingborg Symphony, conducted by Okko Kamu.

A little piece called Congratulations by Wilhelm Peterson Berger, and a performance by Helsingborg Symphony Orchestra. Okko Kamu was the conductor. A bit more by that Swedish composer, Peterson Berger, and this is a song called The Sun Shines Prettily in the Evening. Anna-Sophie von Otter, mezzo-soprano, Bengt Forsberg, piano.

Wilhelm Peterson Berrier wrote that. He's probably best known for his songs. He wrote a lot of them. The Sun Shines Prettily in the Evening, that's called. Anna-Sophie von Otter, mezzo-soprano, and Bengt Forsberg, piano. We continue with Swedish music, listening now to a work which for a time was the most often performed Swedish composition in Sweden. It was not performed much elsewhere, although it was sometimes heard in Germany around 1900. It was written in 1896, and it's by a composer named Tor Aulin. His dates are 1866 to 1914. This is his Violin Concerto No. 3, and we're going to hear it played by Christian Bergqvist, and the Swedish Radio Symphony Orchestra is the accompanying ensemble. The conductor is Åke Kammu.

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1: Peter Van de Graaff speaking. I'm excited to share with you some orchestrations of music of Chopin in just a few minutes. It's called Chopiniana, and it's orchestrated by Glazunov. Also a piece called Rachmaniana, which is inspired by Rachmaninoff, by Daniil Trifonov, who will play that. But before we get to any of that, here is music of Anton Arensky from his ballet Egyptian Nights, the finale with Dmitry Yablonsky conducting the Moscow Symphony.

Dmitri Yablonsky and the Moscow Symphony with a finale from the ballet Egyptian Nights. That's one of the more successful compositions by a pupil of Rimsky-Korsakov named Anton Arensky. Here's a collection of originally piano pieces by Chopin, orchestrated in 1893 by Alexander Glazunov, a pupil of Rimsky-Korsakov. He called this, not surprisingly, Chopiniana. And here is Yevgeny Svetlanov to lead the USSR Symphony.

some of the best-loved piano compositions by Frédéric Chopin, as lovingly orchestrated by Alexander Glazunov in 1893. That was the USSR Symphony, Evgeny Sviatlanov, the conductor. The title of that piece is Chopiniana. Might be loosely translated, a piece in tribute to Chopin. Next we have Rachmaniana, which is a piece lovingly in tribute to Sergei Rachmaninoff, of course, by Daniil Trifonov, who is the pianist here.

Pianist Daniil Trifonov with an entirely original composition, although inspired by the music of Sergei Rachmaninoff. He titled that piece Rachmaniana. And here's a song by Rachmaninoff. We'll often hear his piano pieces, of course, and occasionally often the orchestral pieces. Not so often the songs. This is called Summer Nights.

0: Alexander Naumienko and Howard Shelley at the piano. That is one of the many songs of Sergei Rachmaninoff. It's called Summer Nights.
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0: Beethoven wrote one opera in two different, a number of different versions, but two different titled versions. First it was called Leonora, and then he retitled it Fidelio. He wrote no less than four overtures for the opera as he continually revised it. There's, of course, a Fidelio overture, but there are also three Leonora overtures. The best known of them, and this is often used as an orchestral interlude between the acts, is the Leonora Overture number 3. We hear that now. Music of Beethoven here with the Bavarian Radio Symphony conducted by Sir Colin Davis.

Sir Colin Davis and the Bavarian Radio Symphony, in that music of Beethoven. That is the Leonora Overture No. 3. In contrast to that, here is a folk song sung by the St. Charles Singers.

0: folk song Black Sheep, arranged by John Rutter and conducted by Jeffrey Hunt.
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0: I am thrilled to be with you and to share music of Haydn in just a few minutes. And beyond that, we'll listen to a couple of English composers of the 20th century. One was known for her film scores in part. She was married to a great film score composer as well. Doreen Carwithin is her name. The other is York Bowen. If you don't know that name, if you haven't heard his music, I really urge you to stay tuned. Such immediately attractive and well-crafted music, always worth hearing the music of York Bowen. Before we hear music of Joseph Haydn, we have something by an English composer who, as his first name, it has the same last name as Haydn, although it's differently pronounced because it's English. Haydn Wood is his name. And here's a waltz, which is subtitled Joyousness, from Haydn Wood's Moods Suites. Adrian Leeper and the Czechoslovak Radio Symphony.

The Waltz, Joyousness, from the Moods Suite by an English composer of lighter music named Haydn Wood. And yes, Haydn is spelled the same as Haydn, but of course pronounced differently. Adrian Leeper conducted. One of the many, many symphonies of Joseph Haydn, and it's the number 64 in A major. Haydn himself subtitled this work, unlike many of the other subtitled symphonies of Haydn. He called it Tempora Mutantur, or Times Change. Here is a performance on period instruments by the Academy of Ancient Music under the direction of Christopher Hogwood.

0: That was one of the symphonies of Joseph Haydn, Symphony No. 64 in A major, to which Haydn himself gave the subtitle Tempora Mutantur, Times Are Changing. And that was Christopher Hogwood conducting the Academy of Ancient Music.
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0: Now some film score music. Let's begin with this by Eric Nordgren from Smiles of a Summer Night. This is the portion depicting escape, and Adriano conducts the Slovak Radio Symphony.

Slovak Radio Symphony, led by Adriano, who's conducted a lot of film music, Escape from Smiles of a Summer Night by Eric Nordgren. Now to some English music, and a composer who is noted for her film scores. From a 1949 movie called Boys in Brown, it starred Jack Warner, wonderful actor, Dirk Bogarde, and Richard Attenborough, about a reform school for boys. Doreen Carwitham wrote the film score music, and Gavin Sutherland conducts the BBC Concert Orchestra.

BBC Concert Orchestra, Gavin Sutherland conducting a suite from a 1949 film score by Doreen Carwithin called Boys in Brown. This is by York Bowen now, a Fantasia for piano and orchestra.

Danny Driver Piano, BBC Scottish Symphony, Martin Brabbins the conductor, and the Piano Concerto No. 3 by the English composer of the 20th century, York Bowen, subtitled The Fantasia. Here's another Fantasia. It comes from the Notebook for Wilhelm Friedemann Bach by his father Johann Sebastian Bach. Joseph Payne plays it.

0: Joseph Payne of the Harpsichord with a Fantasia No. 3 from the Notebook for Wilhelm Friedemann Bach by his father.
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0: I'm your host, Peter Van de Graaff. There was a Swiss symbolist painter named Arnold Berkelin who painted one very famous painting called The Isle of the Dead, and it served as the inspiration for a couple of symphonic compositions, one by Max Reger and the more famous one by Sergei Rachmaninoff. We'll get to both of those later on, but first we're in the Italian Baroque. Ida Presti and Alexandra Lagoya are the two guitarists here in this arrangement of what was originally a harpsichord sonata by Domenico Scarlatti, a sonata in E major.

one of the gentler of the sonatas, more than 550 in all, by Domenico Scarlatti. Wrote that for the harpsichord originally, Kirkpatrick Catalog 380. The two guitarists were Ida Presti and Alexandra Lagoya. Here is some music by one of the great violinists of the Italian Baroque. His name is Giuseppe Tartini. Concerto in A major is heard here with Giuliano Carmignola violin and the Venice Baroque Orchestra conducted by Andrea Marcone.

Violinist Giuliano Carmignola and the Venice Baroque Orchestra, Andrea Marcon, the conductor. That is music by violinist-composer of the Italian Baroque, Giuseppe Tartini, famous for his Devil's Trill Sonata, but that was the violin concerto in A major. This also from the Italian Baroque by a Venetian composer named Tommaso Albinoni. He was best known for his concertos, but this is a dance in five parts called an Allemande, actually a German-inspired dance. Paul Nemeth conducts Savaria Symphony.

0: Allemande by Tommaso Albinoni with the Savaria Symphony.
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0: Here is the first of two symphonic poems we'll be hearing, inspired by a painting by the Swiss symbolist painter, wrote some very dark and wild paintings, named Arnold Berklin, and the painting is of the Isle of the Dead. First, this brief symphonic poem after Berklin by Max Reger with the Royal Concertgebouw Orchestra, Hermann Abendroth conducting.

That music depicting a painting which had a coffin being rowed across a dark a lake unto the Isle of the Dead. That's the title of the painting of Arnold Berkeley and this symphonic poem we just heard of Max Reger. Royal Concertgebouw Orchestra, Hermann Abend wrote the conductor. More famously is a symphonic poem, after that same painting, by Sergei Rachmaninoff. His Isle of the Dead is played by the Philadelphia Orchestra, led by Yannick Nézet-Séguin.

symphonic poem after a painting by Arnold Berklin called The Isle of the Dead. That's music of Sergei Rachmaninoff. Yannick Nézet-Séguin conducted the Philadelphia Orchestra. After all that orchestral music, let's hear a little something arranged for winds. Not composed, but arranged. This is written in 1974, but it's based on some early Hungarian music, part of the Kontrafakta Hungarica by Hungarian composer Ferenc Farkas. We'll hear the dance, the Passamezzo.

0: The Winds of Montreal, conducted by Jacques Lacombe, and a dance called a passamezzo, a very typical dance from the Renaissance, from Renaissance Hungary, from Contrafacta Hungarica by Ferenc Farkas.
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0: Although known for his piano music, the Polish-German pianist-composer Moritz Moszkowski wrote some wonderful music for violin, including this, a melody. This is Nazrin Nashidova violin and Daniel Grimwald piano.

The first of two pieces by great Polish-German pianists. Later on, we'll hear something by Sawer Szarwenka, but that was the melody by Moritz Moszkowski with Nazrin Nashidova violin. Peter Van de Graaff is my name. Delighted to share with you this music by the American composer Libby Larson. Her Deep Summer Music is recorded here by the Colorado Symphony. Maren Alsop, conductor.

0: American composer Libby Larson wrote that, calling it deep summer music. Maren Alsop with the Colorado Symphony.
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0: This is titled In the Summer by Jean Sibelius with James Ennis violin.

James Ennis, the Bergen Philharmonic, Edward Gardner conducting In the Summer. It's from a suite by Jean Sibelius. It is possible, although if you are really into piano music, you may have heard of this composer, the German pianist composer of Polish descent named Sawer Szarwenka. I'll spell that last name for you. S-C-H-A-R-W-E-N-K-A. His brother was quite well-known, Philip Szarwenka. Perhaps you've heard of him. But Sawer Szarwenka lived from 1850 to 1924. He lived for a time in New York, actually, and was one of the great, great pianists of his day. If you ever hear a recording of his, you'll be taken, I'm sure, as I was, by just how even and beautiful the sound of his playing was. Some recordings, not just piano roll recordings, but actual recordings of his playing exist. Here is Sita Taniel with the Hanover Philharmonic. Tadeusz Strugala is the conductor, and this is the Piano Concerto No. 2 by Szarwenka.

The pianist was Sita Tanyel, joined by the Hanover Philharmonic, and Tadeusz Strugala was the conductor. That is music by the Polish-German pianist-composer Sawer Szarwenka, his Piano Concerto No. 2. His contemporary, another great Polish-German pianist-composer, was Moritz Moszkowski. And here is a piece which was originally for the piano, one of his pieces, Opus 36, called Étincelle, Sparks, and you'll hear why it's called that.

0: as a solo piano piece. That was a favorite of Vladimir Horowitz. Nazrin Nashidova and Daniel Grimwald played that arrangement of Sparks, Etincelle by Moritz Moszkowski.
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0: Arturo Toscanini as conductor, first with this overture by Cimarosa for The Secret Marriage.

The first of our performances conducted by Arturo Toscanini, of which we'll be hearing a few. That was the overture to Domenico Cimarosa's greatest opera, The Secret Marriage, Il Matrimonio Segreto, 1943 recording. And Toscanini conducted his NBC Symphony. I'm Peter Van de Graaff. What better musician to present music to us than Arturo Toscanini? We have him conducting his own arrangement of Beethoven's septet, of course, originally for seven players, but Toscanini arranged it for orchestra. We'll hear that in a little bit. With his NBC Symphony, for which he is probably best known. He made so many recordings with them for RCA. And yet, between 1935 and 1939, he conducted on a number of occasions the BBC Symphony Orchestra and made some recordings with them. Here now is the BBC Symphony with Arturo Toscanini, 1937 recording. We listen to music by Brahms, the Tragic Overture.

The great Arturo Toscanini conducting the BBC Symphony Orchestra 1937 recording, and that was The Tragic Overture by Johannes Brahms. We're going to continue here with Arturo Toscanini conducting, in fact, just a bit more Brahms, but then we're going to hear not only conducting, but arranging music by Beethoven. Heresy, you say? Well, we'll hear, and I'll tell you a little bit about that in just a moment. First, Arturo Toscanini now with the NBC Symphony, 1953 recording of one of the Brahms Hungarian dances. This is the last of them all, the number 21.

0: Last of the Brahms Hungarian Dances, the number 21, conducted by Arturo Toscanini. He led the NBC Symphony there.
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0: When Toscanini was a student in Parma, one of the very first musical scores he ever purchased was Beethoven's Septet. It's originally scored for violin, viola, cello, double bass, clarinet, horn, and bassoon. But apparently, Toscanini felt that the right balance was never attained by Beethoven, that the winds dominated the strings. So he rearranged this work. He uses 12 violins, 10 violas, 8 cellos, and 5 double basses, along with clarinet, horn, and bassoon, in his arrangement now of Beethoven's Septet. This is a 1951 recording, Toscanini conducting the NBC Symphony.

Recording made in 1951 by the NBC Symphony, directed by Arturo Toscanini, and actually in Carnegie Hall that recording was made. The music was by Beethoven, his septet, and yes, there were a lot more than seven instruments involved. That was Toscanini's arrangement for full orchestra of Beethoven's original. Toscanini felt that Beethoven didn't quite have the balances right, and that's why he made that arrangement for full orchestra. We've been hearing performances conducted by Arturo Toscanini, and here's another one, Brahms Hungarian Dance No. 20.

0: There again, Arturo Toscanini and Brahms' 20th Hungarian Dance.
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2: 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Schumann's Three Romances, Nielsen's Petite Suite, Arnold's Concerto No. 2 for Flute and Orchestra, and Trios by Lou Lee. I'm Gary Girard, and this is Morning Classics. We'll begin in the French Baroque court of Louis XIV. Music by Jean-Baptiste Lully, who lived from 1632 to 1687. Lully was largely responsible for providing music for the many occasions in the court. He was the most revered and respected composer of French music during the time of Louis XIV. Chatham Baroque performs Trios by Jean-Baptiste Lully.

Typical Dances from the Court of Louis XIV by Jean-Baptiste Lully. Chatham Baroque played trios on Morning Classics. And now we move ahead in time to the year 1888, when Carl Nielsen wrote his Petite Suite or Little Suite for String Orchestra, Opus 1, which will be played for us by the new Stockholm Chamber Orchestra. This little suite is strongly influenced by Dvorak and Brahms.

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0: Now we have music by Robert Schumann, one of the greatest composers of the Romantic era. Wilhelm Kempf III plays Three Romances, Opus 28 by Schumann.

A performance by Wilhelm Kempff III, Robert Schumann's Three Romances, Opus 28. English composer Malcolm Arnold was born in 1921. He composed in many genres,

0: We've been listening to 20th Century Music by Sir Malcolm Arnold, the Concerto No. 2 for Flute and Orchestra, Opus 111. Mark Stevenson conducted London Musici, and the flute soloist was Karen Jones. Malcolm Arnold once memorably described his view of music as a gesture of friendship, the finest there is, and his concertos are a cornerstone of this belief. I'm Gary Girard. 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
0: Good morning, I'm Gary Girard with you for Morning Classics. And we have quite the hour coming up, an hour of wonderful music. Handel's music for the Royal Fireworks and Danzi's concertante for flute, clarinet, and orchestra. We begin with music by Sergei Prokofiev, his Symphony No. 1 in D, Opus 25. And many have referred to this as Haydnesque in nature, but there are other commentators who believe Prokofiev's intention was to produce the kind of symphony Mozart might have written if he were alive in the early 20th century. Let's see what you think. Here we have Jean Martineau leading the National Orchestra of French Radio and Television, and again we hear the Classical Symphony No. 1 in D, Opus 25 of Prokofiev.

The National Orchestra of French Radio and Television has just performed a work of Sergei Prokofiev, his Symphony No. 1 in D, which the composer dubbed the Classical Symphony. How's your morning going? I hope our music is helping you along. I'm Gary Gerard with Morning Classics. And we have a genuine classic for you now, the music for the Royal Fireworks, an orchestral suite in five movements by Georg Friedrich Handel. It was commissioned by England's King George II and composed for performance at an outdoor festival celebrating the end of the War of the Austrian Succession. Its first performance preceded a fireworks display. In this performance, the conductor is Leopold Stokowski, and it's the RCA Symphony Orchestra with the music of Handel.

0: We've been listening to the music for The Royal Fireworks by Georg Friedrich Handel, and there we had the RCA Symphony Orchestra, led by Leopold Stokowski, a performance with more than 120 musicians, and that's because Stokowski decided to add the strings. The story goes that King George II originally commissioned Handel to write a piece that would be played by a military band without stringed instruments. Well, he did that, but later Handel added the strings, and for this performance, so did Stokowski. Music by Handel here on Morning Classics, and I'm Gary Girard with you.
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0: On to the music of Franz Danzy, and we'll hear James Galway in this performance. Danzy's tendency towards romanticism is perhaps most apparent in the freedom of form of his concertos and concertantes. And in this work, you'll hear colors and textures that imitate nature. The evocation of woodland nights in the second movement, for instance, vividly suggests dramatic settings that came later in the music of Weber. And flute and clarinet solos are accompanied by a chorus of horns and bassoons, with the strings quietly pulsing beneath, with pizzicato and bass. In this performance, we hear the Württemberg Chamber Orchestra, conducted by Jörg Faber, and the flute soloist is James Galway, the clarinetist Sabina Meyer. The music of Franz Danzy, his concertante for flute and clarinet with orchestra, Opus 41.

0: We've just heard a work of Franz Danzi, his concertante for flute, clarinet, and orchestra in B-flat. It was the Württemberg Chamber Orchestra, the flute solo by James Galway, accompanied by clarinetist Sabina Meyer. The music of Franz Danzi. Earlier we heard music by Prokofiev and Handel. So glad you could join us for outstanding classical music this morning. Gary Girard with Morning Classics.
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2: Hey there, it's Bill McLaughlin, and I've been loose in the library again, tracking down string quartets by men and women who were born in the 1850s and 60s. Some very well-known and beloved, like quartets of Debussy and Sibelius, but some wonderful, rarely heard gems from Edward Elgar, Amy Beach, and a lot more. 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
0: Wonderful music to start your day. Good morning, Gary Girard with Morning Classics for you. And in this hour, we will be all over the musical map. We'll have a promenade by George Gershwin, an overture by Bizet, a violin concerto by Mozart. We'll hear Sleeping Beauty from Mother Goose by Ravel, and we'll conclude with music by Rossini, a string sonata. Let's begin with the work of the Gershwins. The Gershwins were back in Hollywood in 1936, and they produced two of their best scores, Shall We Dance and Damsel in Distress. And one of the delights of Shall We Dance, devised for Fred Astaire and Ginger Rogers, was an amusing sequence long known as Walking the Dog. Here's their promenade by that name. Leonard Slatkin leads the St. Louis Symphony Orchestra.

Well, there we had a Gershwin tune designed to perk you up this morning. That was The Promenade, called Walking the Dog. Leonard Slatkin was the conductor with the St. Louis Symphony Orchestra. Good morning again. Gary Gerard with you. Hope you're having a good one and that our music's helping you move along this morning. Speaking of moving along, now we have a work of Georges Bizet. This is an overture in A that dates to around 1855. It's played for us by the Orchestra of the Capital of Toulouse, led by Michel Plasson.

0: The music of Georges Bizet has just been performed by the Orchestra of the Capital of Toulouse. The conductor was Michel Plasson for Bizet's Overture in A. Gary Girard with you on Morning Classics.
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0: We've had music by Gershwin and Bizet, and now we have Mozart. And this is a violin concerto with a lot to offer. Three themes appear in the first movement instead of the usual two, and you'll hear bright colors in the finale. In this performance, it's the German Bach soloist conducted by Helmut Wintermann, and the violin soloist is Christian Altenberger, the music of Mozart.

Beautiful music to start your day. Gary Gerard with you, and that was a violin concerto by Mozart, the concerto number 4 in D. The violin soloist in that performance, Christian Altenberger, and he was accompanied by the German Bach soloists. And now we have a little tune, something on the guitar, that I think you'll enjoy. This is by Maurice Ravel, Sleeping Beauty, from his Mother Goose, and the guitarist is Christopher Parkening.

I thought you would enjoy that one. Music by Maurice Ravel for the guitar in this arrangement, Sleeping Beauty from Mother Goose. And the guitarist was Christopher Parkening. Hope you're having a good day and certainly a good morning. And we enjoy your company here on Morning Classics. Now we move on to music by Rossini, one of several string sonatas by Gioachino Rossini. Here we have the string sonata number 5 in E-flat. Neville Marriner conducts the Academy of St. Martin in the Fields.

0: Rossini's String Sonata No. 5 in E-flat has just been played by Neville Mariner and the Academy of St. Martin in the Fields. Glad you could join us for this musical journey, Gary Girard, with Morning Classics.
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Good morning and welcome to your Baroque Fest for Breakfast here on Morning Classics. We started with a sonata in C major of Domenico Scarlatti, who was hired to teach a princess and ended up writing over 500 sonatas, including the one we just listened to. We heard the pianist Ivo Pogorelich in that performance. Now, would you believe that Georg Philipp Telemann was actually more famous than Johann Sebastian Bach during their lifetime? It's true. His Opus Concerto in E minor shows why that's true. It's packed with some catchy melodies and lots of virtuoso passages that make both the players and listeners smile. He wrote it during his time in Hamburg, where he was basically running the whole city's music life. This is a performance by Il Gardellino, and they're led by Marcel Ponzielli.

Telemann was such a successful businessman that he ran his own music publishing company, and he was one of the first composers to figure out how to make a good living from his music without depending entirely on wealthy patrons. We heard his Oboe Concerto in E minor, performed by Il Gardellino. Next in the queue this morning is a concerto in B minor for four guitars and cello by Antonio Vivaldi. It's listed 580 in the RV catalog of his works. It was originally written for four violins, and it's part of his famous collection L'Estro Armonico, or the Harmonic Inspiration. Here are the Romeros, Angel, Pepe, Celedonio, and Celine, with the Academy of St. Martin in the Fields and Iona Brown to perform this concerto in B minor for four guitars and cello of Antonio Vivaldi.

0: originally written for four violins. We just heard the concerto in B minor for four guitars and cello of Antonio Vivaldi.
1: 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Violin and Cello, Opus 7, and Schumann's Piano Quartet, Opus 47, performed by Anton Riest, Clarinet, Michelle Kim, Violin, Brian Hong, Viola, Wendy Sutter, Cello, and Mihai Lee, Piano, on Friday, 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

I'm Philip Harris, and you're listening to your Baroque Fest for Breakfast here on Morning Classics. The music we just listened to was by a composer who shared a name with a very famous painter. Leonardo Vinci was actually one of the most important composers of opera in Naples in the 1720s, and we just heard excerpts from his Maria Dolorata, members of Collegium 1704, led by Václav Lux, were heard in that performance. We'll continue with more music from the Italian Baroque. This is a sonata for viola da gamba by the composer Pietro Castrucci. He was quite a character in London's musical scene. He was actually George Frideric Handel's concertmaster for many years and was known for playing a violin with luminous bow and strings in the dark. At least so the story goes. This is a performance of his sonata for viola da gamba by the group La Rêveuse.

A sonata for viola da gamba by the composer Pietro Castrucci. We wrap up our Baroque Fest for Breakfast with the music of Johann Sebastian Bach. His Concerto No. 4 in A Major, BWV 1055, is often heard in a version for harpsichord, but it was originally written for the Oboe d'Amore. Here's Albrecht Meyer to perform it for us on the oboe. He's accompanied by the Berlin Baroque soloists.

0: We just heard a concerto in A major, number 4 of Johann Sebastian Bach, is BWV 1055, performed on the oboe by Albrecht Meyer and the Berlin Baroque Soloists. It's a piece that he probably wrote for his Collegium Musicum, which was a group of university students and amateur musicians that got together to perform his works. I'm Philip Harris.
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0: You're listening to Morning Classics on Fine Arts Radio with me, Philip Harris. Here's a composer who was also a piano manufacturer and music publisher. He was Muzio Clementi. He wrote his Symphony in D Major, Opus 18, Number 2, while he was in England, where he spent most of his career. This is a performance by the Chopin Chamber Orchestra conducted by Winston Dan Fogel.

Clementi and Mozart had a healthy rivalry going on between them, and at one point they even had a piano duet in front of the Emperor Joseph II, or so the story goes. That was the Symphony in D Major, Opus 18, Number 2, of Muzio Clementi. We'll stay in England for our next work. It's the Piano Sonata in C Major of Joseph Haydn. It was written in 1794 during his triumphant visit to London, and it was composed for a talented female pianist named Teresa Jansson. Well, here's an equally talented pianist, Brigitte Meyer, to perform it for us.

0: Haydn was known as Papa Haydn, not just because he was respected, but because he loved musical humor. And the sudden stops and starts in that piece is an example of his wit in action. That was his piano sonata in C major. The Hoboken Listen is 1650.
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0: This is Morning Classics, and I'm Philip Harris. Before he wrote Carmen, Bizet created a delightful suite about childhood games called Jeux d'enfants, and each movement depicts a different game, from marbles to jump rope to spinning tops. He wrote it in 1871, and it was originally for piano duet before he orchestrated some of the movements. We'll hear the orchestrated version in a performance by the London Symphony Orchestra conducted by Barry Wordsworth.

Georges Bizet knew a thing or two about young talent. He was admitted to the Paris Conservatory at age 9. We just heard his Jeux d'enfants, opus 22, performed by the London Symphony Orchestra.

0: That was pianist Jean-Yves Thibaudet in a pair of pieces by Erik Satie, his Poudre d'Or and Je te veux.
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0: If you're just tuning in, welcome. You're listening to Morning Classics on Fine Arts Radio with me, Philip Harris. We'll take a visit to Stockholm in the 1850s, where the composer Ludwig Norman was making waves as a composer as well as a conductor. He studied with Robert Schumann in Leipzig, and he brought that German romantic style back to Sweden. Here is his piano quartet in E minor, opus 10.

0: a piece that's full of sweeping melodies and rich harmonies. That was Ludwig Norman's Piano Quartet in E minor, Opus 10. And the performers we heard were Alain Meunier, Christian Ivaldi, Gérard Cossé, and Sylvie Cazou.
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0: I'm Philip Harris, and this is Morning Classics. Now for something a little more recent. This is a piece that the composer, the American composer Richard Danielpour, wrote in the 1990s to show what a modern orchestra can do. It's his Concerto for Orchestra. David Zinman leads the Pittsburgh Symphony Orchestra in this performance.

Richard Daniel Poor's Concerto for Orchestra, performed by the Pittsburgh Symphony Orchestra, and they were led by David Zinman. The composer Reynaldo Hahn was the toast of Paris Salon Society in the early 1900s. He was born in Venezuela, and he became friends with Marcel Proust and was known for singing while accompanying himself on the piano. He wrote several waltzes, including a set from which we'll hear four, his premier waltz performed by the pianist Pavel Kolesnikov.

0: Music evoking the glamour of Belle Époque Paris, music of Reynaldo Hahn. We heard four of his premier valses, Avec Élégance, Ninette, Valse Noble, and Assez Vite. Our performer was Pavel Kolesnikov. I'm Philip Harris.
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0: We're in hour four of our time together here on Morning Classics. I'm Philip Harris. Coming up in about 27 minutes or so, we'll have our midday mixtape. But before that, we'll have music by a pair of Frenchmen. We'll start with the music of Gabriel Fauré, his Pelléas and Mélisande Suite Opus 80. Here is the Chamber Orchestra of Lausanne to perform it for us.

Fauré wrote this while he was dealing with increasing loss of hearing. He could hear high and low notes, but the middle registers were distorted. So it's amazing to think he created such beautiful music while struggling with his hearing. That was the suite from Pelléas et Mélisande, performed by the Chamber Orchestra of Lausanne. Maurice Ravel was of a generation later than Gabriel Fauré. His Sonatine for Piano is a piece he wrote in 1903, and the title Sonatine suggests it's something simple, but don't be fooled. It's very sophisticated music that just happens to be wrapped in an elegant package. This is the pianist Marta Argerich to perform Maurice Ravel's Sonatine for Piano.

0: Ravel is known for his perfectionism, and you can imagine that every note in this piece is exactly where it needs to be. That was the Sonatine for Piano of Maurice Ravel.
1: 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The fairy tale world of Puccini's Turandot has enchanted opera lovers for more than 90 years. However, Busoni's lesser-known treatment of the same fable offers a fascinating alternative hidden gem ripe for rediscovery. Please join host Peter Shimkin as he guides us through recordings of Turandot by Puccini and Busoni on Evening at the Opera, Tuesday, August 4th, beginning at 8 p.m., here on WMNR.
0: It's time for Midday Mixtape, my friends, and I really enjoyed putting together this edition for you. Listen and enjoy, and I'll see you on the other side.

0: I hope you did enjoy the midday mixtape today. Here's what you heard. We started with In the Steppes of Central Asia of Alexander Borodin, followed by the presto finale to A Musical Joke in F Major, composed by Wolfgang Amadeus Mozart. That led into the Cats duet of Gioachino Rossini, after which we heard the pastoral from Masks and Bergamasks of Gabriel Fauré, and that led into the finale to the piano trio in A minor of Maurice Ravel. Finally, we heard Claude Debussy's Clair de Lune. Thank you for spending a portion of your morning with me. I'm Philip Harris. Coming up next, it's Afternoon Classics.
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2: Hi, I'm Peter Shimkin. Let's begin our time together with the piano concerto of George Gershwin, the piano concerto in F. Usually I play this piece with Earl Wilde and the Boston Pops, but let's try something different this time, also highly praised recording. Andre Previn is both the soloist and leads the London Symphony Orchestra in Gershwin's piano concerto in F.

André Previn was both soloist and conductor of the London Symphony Orchestra in that performance of the Piano Concerto in F by George Gershwin. Okay, now let's have something completely different. Another concerto, but this one for the flute. Number one by Wolfgang Amadeus Mozart. Kirchhoff Listing 313. In this performance of Mozart's first flute concerto, the soloist is Emmanuel Baud, and Claudio Abbado leads the Berlin Philharmonic.

0: Emmanuel Pahud was the flute soloist, and Claudio Abbado led the Berlin Philharmonic. In the Flute Concerto No. 1, Kirchhoff-Listing 313 by Mozart.
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2: I'm Peter Shimkin, your host. The late and greatly missed Fred Velarde's, one of his favorite symphonies was the Fifth Symphony of Sergei Prokofiev. 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Herbert von Karajan leads the Berlin Philharmonic in the Symphony No. 5 by Serge Prokofiev.

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0: Peter Shimkin, your host here. Let's now have some American music. This is the Symphony No. 2 by Randall Thompson. Thompson was Leonard Bernstein's music teacher when he attended Harvard, and he repaid the favor by recording this piece when he became conductor of the New York Philharmonic. The Symphony No. 2 by Randall Thompson.

Leonard Bernstein led the New York Philharmonic in the Symphony No. 2 by Randall Thompson. All right, for a little change of pace, let's have Jacob Weinberg's piano transcriptions of 10 Jewish songs. The pianist is Thomas Katschiff. Weinberg's 10 Jewish songs.

Thomas Kotchoff has just played Jacob Weinberg's Transcriptions of 10 Jewish Songs. Let's close out our time together with the symphonic sketches of George Whitefield Chadwick. The four movements are entitled Jubilee, Noel, Hobgoblin, Halloween, and a Vagrant Ballad. Vagrant. But he uses vagrum, the old term. Naimi Arvey leads the Detroit Symphony Orchestra in George Whitefield Chadwick's Symphonic Sketches.

0: I'm Peter Shimkin. I hope you've enjoyed the program today. I'll be back again next week with more great music. But there's always more great music coming up on WMNR. Next up, Michael Salet.
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Tuesday afternoon classics continued with the music of Claude Debussy, a nocturne for violoncello and piano. Christian Bellisario, cello, and Cristina Ariano, piano. They are both members of the Art Nouveau Ensemble. Well, I'm Michael Salad, and a pleasure to be in your company as we continue with Tuesday afternoon classics. Coming up in this hour, among others, we have music of Carlos Salcedo, Maurice Ravel, and Gustav Holst. Let's continue with something from Carl Maria von Weber. He was one of those composers that did quite a bit when it came to composing works for the clarinet. This is his Clarinet Concerto No. 1 in F major, Opus 73. Ernest Ottensheimer is the clarinetist. The Czechoslovak State Philharmonic Košice performs. Johannes Wilder is the conductor. Weber's Clarinet Concerto No. 1 in F major.

The clarinetist was Ernest Ottensamer, and he played along with the Czech-Slovak State Philharmonic Košice. Johannes Wildner, the conductor of Carl Maria von Weber's Clarinet Concerto No. 1 in F Major, Opus 73. On now to a solo performance by harpist Ann Hobson Pilot. If that name sounds familiar, if you're a Boston aficionado of music, she had been the principal harpist for the BSO for many, many years. This is the Jolly Piper, music of Carlos Salcedo.

0: A fun little jolly piper, the Sailor's Hornpipe by Carlos Salcedo and Hobson Pilot, the harpist.
1: Conebrio Choral Society will hold auditions at Grace Episcopal Church in Old Saybrook on Monday, August 31st, starting at 7 p.m. for its upcoming holiday concerts taking place on December 12th and 13th. You may call 860-395-6994 to schedule an audition time, and full information is available at conebrio.org.
0: Michael Salit with you as we continue with the Tuesday Afternoon Classics here on Fine Arts Radio. Next up, music of Maurice Ravel. And this is a particularly challenging piece, although some might argue otherwise. It's Bolero, a work that Ravel did in 1928 for full orchestra. It was one of the last complete compositions before illness made it very difficult for him to continue working. The thing about Bolero is, in its simplicity, is its complexity. It's a test of the, well, both the endurance, the focus that the conductor and the musicians have to be purposeful and to stay with it from beginning to end with great precision. Here we have the Czech Slovak Radio Symphony Orchestra Bratislava. They're conducted by American conductor Kenneth Jean. This is Ravel's Bolero.

a work that is all about precision. Maurice Ravel's Bolero from 1928, Kenneth Jean leading the Czech-Slovak Radio Symphony Orchestra, Bratislava. On now to a British composer and somebody who lived in the latter portion of the 19th century into the 20th century. I'm speaking of Gustav Holst. This is his Fugal Overture, Opus 40, number 1. In 1922, considered an example of Holst's later career style. This is the London Symphony Orchestra to perform Richard Hickok's The Conductor.

And if you thought Gustav Holst only wrote The Planets, well, think again. From Gustav Holst, a Fugal Overture, Opus 40, number 1, considered what would have been an example of the career that was yet to come, starting in 1922. Richard Hickok's leading the London Symphony Orchestra. On to a piece of music, and I'm going to ask for you to consider the following. Would you think this next piece of music would be good music for a cartoon score? We're looking at the composer Vitislav Novak. This is the Devil's Polka, Opus 55, number 21. The Prague Symphony Orchestra is led by Václav Smetechek.

0: The Devil's Polka, Opus 55, number 21, music of Vitislav Novák, performed by the Prague Symphony Orchestra of Václav Smetáček, the conductor. Well, did you think that that music might have fit in well with a cartoon? I was thinking about perhaps the cat and mouse combo of Tom and Jerry. How about you?
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0: from the Norfolk Chamber Music Festival, presenting the Horozowski Trio, performing works by Haydn, William Bolcom, Arnold Schoenberg, and Dmitri Shostakovich on Friday, August 7th at 8 p.m., and Musical Bridges America's 250th, in collaboration with Bode, featuring Dvorak's American String Quintet, Copland's Hoedown, and the world premiere of Nare Sol's Dust and Clover for Piano Quartet. 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
1: 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I'm Michael Salet, hosting the latter portion of Tuesday Afternoon Classics here on Fine Arts Radio. I think we need to have a few words about the next composer before we actually listen to his music. And it's a fairly substantial piece of music at that. I'm speaking of American composer Deems Taylor. He lived from 1885 to 1966. And this may be a play on words, but he was often referred to as the Dean of American music, a music critic, composer, radio commentator, and much, much more. Perhaps you recognize his name. He was the master of ceremonies in the movie Fantasia, the Disney movie Fantasia. I think that was in 1949. He was also the radio intermission commentator for the New York Philharmonic for, well, what seemed like forever. This is Deems Taylor's Through the Looking Glass. There are several sections. I'm not sure that we would call them movements. First, Dedication, then the Garden of Live Flowers, Jabberwocky, Looking Glass Insects, and it finishes with the White Knight. That knight is spelled with a K. The Seattle Symphony Orchestra performs. Gerard Schwartz, the conductor. This is Deems Taylor's Through the Looking Glass.

0: Music of American composer Deems Taylor, Through the Looking Glass, five selections, Dedication, The Garden of Live Flowers, Jabberwocky, Looking Glass Insects, and The White Knight, that's Knight with a K. Gerard Schwartz leading the Seattle Symphony Orchestra.
1: 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The fairy tale world of Puccini's Turandot has enchanted opera lovers for more than 90 years. 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Please join host Peter Shimkin as he guides us through recordings of Turandot by Puccini and Busoni on Evening at the Opera, Tuesday, August 4th, beginning at 8 p.m., here on WMNR.
0: And speaking of things to come today, this evening, after Afternoon Classics, stay tuned for Bill McLaughlin and Exploring Music. And this week, Bill is diving into the realm of string quartets with composers from, well, Czech composer Zdeněk Fibich to Finnish composer Jean Sibelius. At 6 p.m., it's Philip Harris with Evening Classics, and then, as you just heard, Appointment Radio at 8 p.m., it's Evening at the Opera. Afternoon Classics continues with music of Franz Schubert. This is his Overture in C Major. Deutsche listing is 591. It is noted as being in the Italian style, and that is qualified as a reference to the operatic stylings of Rossini. The Staatskapelle Dresden, or if you prefer, the Dresden State Orchestra, is led by Wolfgang Sawalowicz.

Music of Franz Schubert, his overture in C major, Deutsche Listing 591, in the Italian style. Music that was, well, it was in the style of Rossini's operatic approach. Wolfgang Sawallisch leading the Staatskapelle Dresden, or the Dresden State Orchestra, if you prefer. And now that we've heard music that was inspired by Rossini, let's hear some music by Rossini. This is the overture to The Turk in Italy, Il Turco in Italia. Sir Neville Mariner leads the Academy of St. Martin in the Fields, a music of Rossini.

And from the man himself who inspired Schubert, we had music of Gioacchino Rossini from the overture, well, the overture from Il Turco in Italia, The Turk in Italy, Sir Neville Mariner leading the Academy of St. Martin in the Fields. On now to a waltz from Emil Valteufel. This is the Espana Waltz. The Cincinnati Pops Orchestra is led by Eric Kunzel.

0: You know, he was also referred to as the Waltz King. I'm speaking of Emile Valteufel, of course, out of France. That was the Espagnol Waltz, Opus 263. Eric Kunzel leading the Cincinnati Pops Orchestra. I'm Michael Salet.
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Hello there, and welcome to Exploring Music. It's Bill McLaughlin. String quartets all week long. Music composed by men who were born in the 1850s and 60s. In our last outing with the string quartet repertoire, we were concentrating on very well-known composers like Dvorak and Tchaikovsky and Borodin, even a little bit of Verdi and Grieg. These composers from the 1850s and 60s are largely not quite so well-known, especially not so well-known for being string quartet composers, but they wrote spectacular music. We're going to start with the music of Vincent d'Indy, who was born in 1851 to an old French family. Very old and very right-wing, I think we would call him. D'Indy's hero was Napoleon, so I suppose he was fairly happy to be growing up

under the reign of Napoleon III, the nephew of Napoleon, who ruled France up to 1870 when he handed his sword over to Kaiser Wilhelm. Dundee actually fought in the war, Franco-Prussian War, 1870. He was part of the brigade that tried to defend France during the siege of Paris. Then after the war, Dundee's father insisted that he enroll at the Sorbonne, and it wasn't long before he fell under the influence of Richard Wagner. Dundee made a trip to Bayreuth for the premiere of the complete Ring cycle, 1876. And let's listen to the opening of the slow movement of Dundee's quartet. See if this sounds like Wagner at all to you. It opens with a really striking interval in the cello. C down to G flat. It's a tritone. Then the viola comes in. And the second violin. Hear what they're playing? Which could go to here. Okay, that's a little unfair. That is Wagner. That's the Rheingold motive. Let me play just a little bit more of what Dundee does with this.

That could almost be Wagner there, too. Well, let's just listen. We'll hear the second movement, which is lent et calme, slow and calm, and the third movement, very moderate, assez modéré. Music of Vincent Dandy, the string quartet in D major, this performance by the Chilingirian Quartet.

very interesting music from Vincent Dundee. We heard the second and third movements of Dundee's String Quartet No. 1 in D Major, Opus 35, music composed in 1890. That was the Chilingirian Quartet, a wonderful English ensemble playing that music. So in the 1870s, Dundee found himself in a kind of Wagner state of mind. A great deal of the French public did. It's interesting, after the defeat of France by Prussia, by Germany, in fact, 1870, the Franco-Prussian War, the French public became mesmerized by the music of a German composer, Richard Wagner. Wagnerism was a major movement amongst the French intellectuals. And our next composer, Ernest Chausson, born 1855, a close friend of Dundee, also very much under the influence of Wagner. This is apparent because he actually quotes Wagner verbatim in the slow movement of his C minor quartet. You hear this music. It's the Tarnhelm motif from Rheingold.

Tarnholm. That's that magical helmet you put on. It helps you disappear. I'm not at all sure why Chausson put that into his string quartet movement, but I love hearing it, and it's kind of fun to know that it comes from Wagner rather directly. Chausson grew up in a very wealthy family. His father had made a fortune supplying building materials to Haussmann as Haussmann was remaking Paris in the 1850s and 60s. And Chausson not only enjoyed his wealth, but he shared it very generously. He had a great salon to which all manner of people came. Mallarmé, Turgenev, he was a very close friend of the painter Monet. In fact, Chausson had built up a tremendous collection of fantastic paintings, mostly by very close friends. His life was very short, 1855 to 1899, and he was just starting to come into his own as a composer when he climbed onto a bicycle one day and met his fate. He was riding one of these amazing contraptions that you see, big front wheel. You see these in pictures in the late 1890s. Nobody rides them anymore because they're so blessed dangerous. He'd got going too fast down a big hill, ran into a brick wall, and that was the end of Ernest Chausson, who was in the middle of his string quartet. We're going to hear now two movements of Chausson's string quartet in C minor. The first movement, the slow movement, Très Calme, quotes the Wagner Tarnhelm motif. Before Chausson got to finish his third movement, he died, and his friend Vincent Dundee completed it some 6 years after his death. So what we're listening to, first of all, is music entirely by Chausson, and then a finale, which is Chausson and Dundee. Once again, we'll be listening to the Chulungirian Quartet.

0: music of Ernest Chausson. Well, mostly by Chausson. We heard two movements of his string quartet in C minor, Opus 35, which was composed 1897 to 1899. The first of those two movements we listened to, the slow movement, was entirely composed by Chausson, and the finale was completed by his friend Vincent Dundee after the unfortunate early death of Chausson by bicycle accident. Dundee and Chausson, rather on the right wing of French musical political politics in those years, they didn't very much approve of this youngster Claude Debussy who was coming along. In fact, in the year 1894, Dundee opened his own music school, Schola Cantorum, which went back to Gregorian chant for starters and then followed a very conservative line. 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Music of Dundee and Chausson right now, and we're about to turn to the young Richard Strauss, whose father would have approved of a very strict musical regime. Drop us a line and let us know how you like this show. 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
0: So now we come to Richard Strauss, the composer of the great tone poems Don Juan, Zarathustra, Heldenleben, and the great operas, starting with Salome and Elektra and Rosenkavalier. Strauss was born into a very musical family in Munich. His father was one of the greatest horn players in Europe, played in the Munich Court Orchestra and Opera. And Richard Strauss' father was an ultra-conservative. He would have lined up very nicely with the ideas of Vincent Dundee. He wouldn't let his young son hear any modern music at all. No, nothing past Mendelssohn. Haydn? Yes, that's excellent. Mozart? Okay. Beethoven's getting a little edgy, but Mendelssohn, that's where we draw the line. But things don't always work out for your kids the way you hope they do. And in later years, Strauss became quite a rebel. He became a follower of Wagner and Liszt and went on to define modern music just at the turn of the century. We're going to catch Richard Strauss today at an early point. He's 16 years old when he wrote this movement of a string quartet in A. This is the Allegro Molto and Trio. Let's listen to the Portland String Quartet.

It's a terrific piece from a 16-year-old. Music composed in 1880 by Richard Strauss. We heard the Allegro Molto and Trio from his string quartet in A. In that performance, we were listening to the Portland Quartet. Well, yesterday we listened to a string quartet written by Jean Sibelius when he was about 20 years old and studying the quartets of Joseph Haydn. I thought today we'd listen to a couple of movements of a string quartet written in 1889, about 4 or 5 years later, in which Sibelius seems, at least for the first piece we're going to hear, as if he's moved on from Haydn to Beethoven. And then comes the finale, an allegro with a viola line sounding very exotic. I think this is his own voice beginning to emerge. In this performance, the Sibelius Academy Quartet playing two movements of Jean Sibelius' String Quartet in A minor, written in 1889.

fierce-sounding music from Jean Sibelius. We heard two movements of his A minor quartet composed in 1889. He's 25 years old. In that performance, we heard from the Sibelius Academy Quartet. And later in this week, we'll hear from Sibelius in his masterwork for quartet, a piece called Intimate Voices. Well, that's all the music we can fit in today. We had music of two French composers today, Vincent Tandy and Ernest Chausson, music of Richard Strauss and Sibelius. And tomorrow's show, a masterpiece by a man who wrote only one quartet, Claude Debussy. Hope you can join us then. See you tomorrow. Exploring Music is produced by Sidney Gillard at WFMT in Chicago and produced and engineered by Bill Sigmund at Digital Island Studios here in New York City. Our production assistants are Ella Pinsloop, Eric Opland, Adela Skoronsky, and Weston Williams. Rebecca Neistat is the WFMT production and syndication manager. 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I'm Bill McLaughlin. 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

Well, good evening and welcome to Evening Classics for this Tuesday evening on Fine Arts Radio WMNR. I'm Philip Harrison, and I'm delighted to have your company for the next 2 hours. We started with Felix Mendelssohn's concert overture, The Hebrides, which was inspired by an excursion he took to the Scottish island of Staffa, which is a site of a sea cave known as Fingal's Cave, so it's also known as Fingal's Cave. It was performed for us by the Vienna Philharmonic, and Christian Thielmann was conducting. In the second hour, we'll have music of Rachmaninoff and Rodrigo, but for the rest of this hour, we have a piano sonata by Ludwig van Beethoven. This is his piano sonata number 29 in B-flat major, and it's also known as the Hammerklavier. It's often considered Beethoven's most technically challenging piano work, and it's the most demanding, it's one of the most demanding for performers. But our performer here, Ivor Levit, is more than up to the challenge. This is Ivor Levit performing Beethoven's piano sonata number 29 in B-flat major.

0: That's quite the workout for the fingers, and it requires a bit of stamina to get through that piano sonata. That's the piano sonata number 29 by Beethoven. It's called the Hammer Clavier, and the title comes from the German that was inscribed on the title page by Beethoven. It's Große Sonate für das Hammerklavier, which translates the Grand Sonata for the Forte Piano. And I think it was to indicate that it was not to be played on the harpsichord. Our pianist in that performance was Igor Levit, and I think it was a delightful performance, if I may say so.
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0: And welcome to the second hour of Even Classics here on Fine Arts Radio, WMNR. I'm Philip Harris. Sergei Rachmaninoff, his final major composition was his Symphonic Dances, and it's the only piece that he actually wrote entirely while he was living here in the U.S. Here's a performance by the Philadelphia Orchestra with their conductor, Yannick Nézet-Séguin.

0: Rachmaninoff composed those symphonic dances 4 years after his third symphony, and it was dedicated to Eugene Ormandy and the Philadelphia Orchestra. And they gave the premiere back in January of 1941. We heard the Philadelphians here with Yannick Nézet-Séguin in Sergei Rachmaninoff's Symphonic Dances.
1: 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And you can do that with WMNR's Early Morning Classics, beginning at 5 a.m. every day. I'm Gary Girard, and I hope you'll join me for beautiful music to start your day.
0: And this is Evening Classics with me, Philip Harris. If you're just joining us, thank you for joining us. Here is a concerto for guitar by Joaquin Rodrigo. It's the Concierto de Aranjuez. The concerto was inspired by the gardens at the Royal Palace of Aranjuez in Spain. The guitarist in this performance is Narciso Yepes, and he's accompanied by the Philharmonia Orchestra, and the conductor is Luis Antonio García Navarro. Joaquin Rodrigo's Concierto de Aranjuez.

And that performance of Joaquin Rodrigo's Concierto de Aranjuez by Narciso Yepes and the Philharmonia Orchestra brings this evening's edition of Evening Classics to a close. Thank you for joining me. I'm Philip Harris. It's been my pleasure to share with you the music this evening. Coming up next, it will be Evening at the Opera. Until we meet again, my friends, have a great evening and a good night.

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1: Hi, I'm Peter Shimkin, your host for Evening at the Opera. Turandot's first incarnation was as a medieval Persian fairy tale. It is one of several myths and fairy tales whose topic is that of a male overcoming a female's sexual repression. As we have learned from Sigmund Freud, Carl Jung, and more recently Joseph Campbell, myths and tales tap into the hidden desires and conflicts of our subconscious, which is the reason they survive, and why Turandot has experienced many retellings over the centuries. In 1762, Count Carlo Gozzi used the story to satirize the prevailing pompous realistic literary style of the time by introducing commedia dell'arte characters to move the plot along and to poke fun at the two main characters, somewhat in the fashion that Hugo von Hofmannsthal did in Richard Strauss's Ariadne of Naxos. Gozzi also made his Turandot somewhat malleable. I really shouldn't, but I kind of like this guy. In 1801, Friedrich Schiller kept the commedia dell'arte characters, but in the fashion of his times, made Turandot more noble and her surrender more romantic. Throughout the 19th century, Carl Maria von Weber and other composers wrote incidental music for various adaptations of the Gozzi and Schiller versions, and Ferruccio Busoni composed a 1917 opera before Puccini became interested in the story in 1920. By the way, all sources say he knew of Busoni's opera but never heard it. Puccini's intention was to see Turandot through modern eyes, mainly his, which caused a lot of back and forth with his two librettists. This resulted in a stern, savage Turandot whose frigidity is unwavering until a sudden conversion at the very end. This modern Turandot is more in keeping with the original non-comedic medieval version. We'll discuss these subjects further as we go along. To give the music an oriental tinge, the composer made use of the pentatonic scale and included 8 Chinese tunes, 3 of which he supposedly heard on a music box of a friend who had been an ambassador to China. One theme associated with Turandot was a Chinese folk song.

The large orchestra for this grand opera is augmented by instruments we associate with the Far East: gongs, bells, tam-tam, and a xylophone. The large orchestra and gorgeous melodies demand exceptional singers. We have them in the classic 1972 Decca recording, with Zubin Mehta conducting the London Philharmonic Orchestra and John Aldus Choir. Joan Sutherland is Princess Turandot. Luciano Pavarotti is her suitor, Caliph. Montserrat Caballé is the slave girl, Liu. Nikolai Gyarov is King Timur, Caliph's father. And Peter Pears is Altum, the old emperor, Turandot's father. Sutherland never sang the